0: Life can be messy, but you don't have to figure it out alone.
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4: It's technology to use less memory altogether. The more expensive and scarce memory becomes, the more companies will invest in alternatives, new suppliers, and technologies. That's similar to what is going on with Iran threatening the Strait of Hormuz. It may work in the short term, but it also gives countries like Saudi Arabia and the United Arab Emirates a huge incentive to build new pipelines and ports so they never have to depend on that choke point again. The lesson for memory makers here is enjoy the pricing power while it lasts, but don't assume it will last forever. By making memory such a critical and expensive bottleneck, Micron may be encouraging the entire tech industry to build around them. Much like Iran has made it so expensive to send oil through the Strait of Hormuz and saying we're going to throw down levies and fines on companies that want to send their oil through our waterway. UAE and Saudi Arabia, they will build pipelines. And in the future, they will bomb Iran. Right now, they want to stop a further escalation of stress. But you better believe Saudi Arabia and the United Arab Emirates are going to be sore about this. Iran is not well liked as an Arab nation. Probably the number one thing that they have going for them is being Arabic with other Arab nations. But they are not well liked. An insider at CoreWeave sold over $500 million worth of shares this month. CoreWeave is one of those companies that's borrowing a lot of money, so their borrowing cost is going to go up exponentially, but that's not tied towards the story. An insider sold over $500 million worth of shares. CoreWeave is the worst company in the sector for debts and insider selling. Selling substantially when the stock is down by over 40% from all-time highs is suspicious, and I won't personally stand for it. You think I've ever used that statement around my children? I will not stand for this. Nothing like a juicy headline to open the door for more Meta accumulation. Thank you, Mr. Market. So Meta was down today, 3.5%. It's heading into the biggest legal battle yet. And the potential price drag and on the stock and the potential price tag on the company. Is it hard to comprehend $1.4 trillion? The case is expected to last 2 to 3 months in Oakland, California, with testimony coming from none other than Mr. Robot himself, Mark Zuckerberg.
5: Our company is now Meta.
4: I can listen to that a million times. One more time.
5: Our company is now Meta.
4: I've told myself a million times not to exaggerate how many times I could listen to that. So Meta's heading into its biggest legal battle yet. $1.4 trillion in damages over allegations that its platforms harmed young users. A coalition, if you will, of 29 states is bringing the case with opening arguments beginning today in California federal court. Investors don't seem overly worried, probably because few expect the judge to actually award anything close to $1.4 trillion. Meta is down about 3%, but that's happening during a broader tech sell-off. Still, $1.4 trillion is roughly Meta's entire market value, so even a fraction of that could become a serious problem for the stock. The market is basically saying, we'll worry about the trillion-dollar bill when we see the receipt. I kind of agree that this is probably, very likely, a buying opportunity. I'm going to tell you why in just a moment. First and foremost, courts rarely go hardcore against Meta and other companies. They have an argument that they don't create any content that hurts teenagers. Other people create content and post it. Now, the states are going to go after, yeah, but you make an algorithm that is addictive that feeds content into people. And the algorithm is the problem. And they'll be like, how's that the problem? How's an algorithm ever hurt anyone? It'll be an interesting court case. And in 2 months from now, we'll have a better idea, but it'll probably.

If we get a lot of that, we're going to save a lot of money on healthcare going forward. Hopefully, this is the wonder drugs, whatever they call it, that has long-term effect. I always have known, though, all these diets and stuff, once you're off of them, and this is not a diet, of course. Up next, what else is going on? We'll figure it out. I'm Gary. This is the one and only Investor's Edge.

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1: With SRN News, I'm Jason Walker. Representative Byron Donalds winning the Republican nomination for Florida governor, and former Representative David Jolly has grabbed the Democratic nomination. That sets the stage for a November contest to replace outgoing Governor Ron DeSantis. Elsewhere in the primaries, Progressive State Representative Angie Nixon winning the Democratic nomination for Senate, defeating Alex Vindman. She'll face interim Senator Ashley Moody, a political appointee, who won the GOP nomination for the special election. Well, the Navy has now confirmed a destroyer, the USS Benfold, with some 300 sailors on board, suffered a major breakdown in the Pacific last month. That vessel was left without power for 4 days. This is SRN News.
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6: This is Albert Moeller for townhall.com. August 10, Massachusetts became the 11th state in the union to pass legislation with absolutely no limits on abortion. Democratic Governor Maura Healey hosted a signing ceremony and a lengthy press conference. We need to understand what we're talking about here. There's a basic worldview collision between the culture of life and the culture of death. In the culture of life, every single human life is respected from the point of fertilization until natural death, making something like abortion not only wrong, but morally unthinkable. The culture of death is so absolutely enraptured with personal autonomy that it can be used to deny or even take the life of others. Just days before Governor Healey signed this radical abortion legislation, she signed a Family Welfare Act that included expansions for child welfare in Massachusetts. The governor said then, and I quote, "Every child deserves the opportunity to grow up safe, supported, and set up to succeed," end quote. Understand this. She actually means every child outside the womb and no child inside the womb. This is just haunting.
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0: And welcome once again to Investor's Edge. Hope you're having a good day. Crappy day in the market. I've seen worse. Oil prices elevated again. Yields have been moving up. We do not want to see that continue. Simple as that. I have no clue what's in the president's mind. I really don't watch that much these days anymore because it's just tiresome. And that goes for both sides. It almost looks like some disinterest in the Iran thing now. I think he really wants to get the heck out of it, and he doesn't know how. I'm just hoping. We never get to the point again where things are blowing up like crazy. That's the big worry. I'm also noticing now, I'm just reading this to you, global bond markets on fire as borrowing costs soar. That is from the Telegraph out of, I believe, England. Interest on government yields soared to pre-financial crisis levels amid concerns of unsustainable debt. It's not just here. It's everywhere. Japan's borrowing costs are at a 30-year high. France's 10-year yield, highest level since 2009. In Britain, highest interest rate since 2007. And do you know what I did? I put into my little Google how much government debt is there around the globe. $111 trillion of government debt. And then I plugged in total debt around the globe. $346 trillion. You know, governments don't produce profits. They will produce jobs. How many people are in our government? How many employed in U.S. government? 2.7 million. Civilian workers. And that's non-military. You have 1.4 million service members. $111 trillion. Is it any wonder? What have we been saying to you for years here on the show? They're taunting markets and the economy. And then I would go on to say to you, yeah, but you know what they always say to me? Yeah, Gary, you set it at $20 trillion and we're fine. You set it at $25 trillion, we're fine. We set it at $30 trillion, we're fine. $35 trillion, we're fine. Now we're $40 trillion and the world hasn't ended. Oh, yeah? How do you feel about 1.4 trillion of your tax dollars going towards interest this year? You know, both parties complain they don't have enough money. President Trump wants more money for the military. He wants $1.5 trillion for the military. this year. Five times as much as we did in, I believe, 2001. You have the left wanting money for everything. But they have taken us to where $1.4 trillion goes into a black hole. Nothing. Interest. Not towards the roads or the bridges, the streets, the grid, the elderly, the infirm, the kids, healthcare, schools. What else? Nothing. We need a third party in D.C. because these two parties are just frickin' killing us. And the only thing they are really good at is marketing to each side to the point where people walk into the voting booth and a Republican, they see an R, whether the guy sucks or not or the woman sucks or not, they'll vote for him. The Ds will walk into a voting booth, whether the woman or the man sucks or not, and just vote the D. Hell, there are people being voted for that have committed crimes. It took a lot to get rid of that Nazi tattoo guy who beat the crap out of his girlfriend. Is there any wonder? Anyway, I'm mentioning this because today is, I believe, Election Day here in Florida. And boy, you should see all the ads being sent to us on TV and in text, what they're going to do for us. It's my favorite ones, what they're going to do for us. There's one ad of a man, seems pretty nice, saying how he's going to join Donald Trump and control spending and the debt and deficits, and I'm laughing my ass off. We'll let you know what happens tomorrow. You have a great evening. Drive carefully when you get home. Do like I do. Quite simple. Make sure you hug your family, hug your children. They will feel better. You will feel better. I promise. Stay well. Be well. Hopefully better days ahead. They don't define us anyhow. Peace out, all. Good night.
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3: News this hour from Town Hall. I'm Jason Walker. Less than 2 hours before President Trump said to impose 50% tariffs on $20 billion worth of Canadian imports, the U.S. and Ottawa reaching a deal late Tuesday. It delays the sanctions, buys time for more negotiations, and avoids for now another strain in relations between the historic allies. The Aloha State is cleaning up. Governor Josh Green says the tropical storm Lala caused a lot of damage.
4: It is the flood damage that's caused the most damage, more than the wind. Without a doubt, wind has affected roofs in some areas. It certainly blew down trees all over the place. But it's the flood and the mud and the rock that poured through Nalehu, Pahala, Waiohinu.
3: Jim Kelly is with Hawaiian Electric.
5: Because of the work that needs to be done on Oahu, we made the call over the weekend. We're going to hold back our crews here and then put most of the crews from California to work on Hawaii Island.
3: And officials say while there were injuries, no fatalities have been reported. The White House insisting the Strait of Hormuz is open for traffic.
6: President Donald Trump says the U.S. has no planned talks with Iran and insists that the Strait of Hormuz remains open and operating, despite limited traffic and a reported strike on a ship exiting the waterway. Earlier this week, Trump also threatened to bomb Oman as the country sought a deal with Iran to manage shipping traffic through the strait. Iran says the waterway will not reopen until the U.S. U.S. meets its conditions. Shipping data platform Kepler says transits fell nearly 20% through the Strait of Hormuz last week. I'm Lisa Dwyer.
3: More on these stories, townhall.com.
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16: Good afternoon, fellow investors, and welcome back to another edition of Invest Talk. This is our Tuesday, August 18th, 2026 edition. And it was a red day in markets. I've been talking for a few days now. Getting that. That's the hair is standing up in the back of my neck. Say that. When it comes to the market, I've been doing this for 25 years. You know, you kind of know the patterns, you feel the patterns, you absorb the patterns that you see in markets. And then you're digging into kind of the, you know, we have a million different tools that we use for managing portfolios, rebalancing portfolios in a timely manner, et cetera. And a lot of it is about market structure. It's so much about market structure today, both option markets, index flows, all of that. It's almost a new vertical of analysis that is difficult because it's so new. You know, indexing has only been around for a short period of time relatively to market history. And then option volume has exploded since COVID. And so these are new variables that you have to bring in to your analysis. And that's what we're here to help with. We do this professionally. We do this for clients every single day. So we're bringing that expertise, we're bringing that perspective, we're bringing that data to you. Now, usually this data is, that data is applied to our particular portfolios that we're running for clients. So we don't know what your portfolio looks like. So that's why it's always good for you to call, ask your question, get our perspective based on your particular situation. So I encourage you to give us a call, 888-99-CHART. Is the number to get through any time of day, 24 hours a day, 7 days a week. Now, in just a bit, we'll talk about today's market performance and run down the show topics for the hour. But as usual, we'll tackle this first caller question now. There we go.
17: Hi, Justin and Luke. This is Kyle from Michigan, a longtime listener. I was just calling about ticker symbol CRDO. Credo Technology Group, and I want to know if it was a good buy or not. All right, thanks. I'll be listening to your answer on the podcast. Bye.
16: 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This is, let's see, provides technology services. That doesn't help me very much. You know, different pieces of software that give me summaries. Some are shorter than others. Other one says development of connectivity solutions and products for the data infrastructure market. So clearly, this is a business that's doing well because of AI. They build integrated circuits, active electrical cables, etc. So their business is booming. They lost money in 2021, then 5 cents in 2022, then 9, then 70 cents, last year $2.51, then this year $6.18. Next year, so it's earned $9.15. So very, very tied to the AI data infrastructure. And when I say the hair on my back, my neck stands up, it's around these type of names. There's anything that is related to AI data centers, I think has already peaked. And so it's a name to watch, see if it can actually produce $9 in earnings next year. And if it can, anything, you know, sub 200 would be a pretty decent price to pay. Right now it's at 245. So the technicals are okay, but certainly weakening. The momentum is weakening, like a lot of the names in the space. So I would hold off on it because I think the whole space is just about to go through a deeper correction than what we saw in the month of July. Could be wrong, but I don't think this is over. And today is a good example. This stock itself was down 14%. It's down another 1.7% after hours. So the whole space to me is set to fall apart in the short term, and that's why I would stay away from it. Now we had a great show yesterday, actually. We do have a great show today, but we had a great show. We looked into global shipping under siege, talk about the supply chain bottlenecks that all the hostilities in the Middle East are causing, what that means for different sectors in your portfolio. We also answered a listener question on the Vanguard Total World Stock ETF, and if you happen to miss it, go check it out. Best way to get every show is to follow Invest Talk wherever you get your podcast. I have a lot of ground to cover over the next 45 minutes or so, and time permitting, we'll get to all of it. And our main focus point today concerns the story of the $1 trillion interest bill nobody votes on. Federal government will spend about $1 trillion on interest this year alone. Roughly what it spends on national defense. And every rate increase makes that number larger. So we'll explain why the government's own borrowing costs now shape monetary policy and what that means for long-dated bonds, and why central banks around the world are buying gold at the fastest pace in years. So we'll look at that topic. In addition, the world's largest car makers, they're looking to avoid some pain and some supply chain issues by switching the type of oil they're using in your car. This is a microcosm of what's going on more broadly. And then lastly, Goldman Sachs is trying to get in on the derivative ETF game. Is this a smart move? Is this a smart move for you to buy these buffer ETFs, cover call ETFs, things that overlay an amount of, or a certain amount of option activity within the portfolio? So we'll look at that as well. We also, most importantly, will have your voice bank calls to answer. One is on Drip Stocks and then Avantis International Equity ETF, AVDE. And of course, your questions that came in via the Invest Talk YouTube channel, but by far most importantly will be your live call. So if you pick up the phone, you will be put in front of the line. You'll be put in front of all the different topics that we talk about throughout the day. So, don't hesitate, but right now we're going to go to a quick break. Please jump in, call anytime. Leave your question on the Invest Talk Voice Bank. if you're listening via our live stream on investtalk.com or possibly on AM 1220 in the Bay Area, you can call right now at 888-99-CHART. Up next, I'll comment on today's market activity.
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16: Let's go talk about the market rotation we are in the midst of. We kind of had that in the month of July, then you had the bounce back and a lot of the AI names in the first half, call it, of August. Now we are rolling back over and seeing that rotation. You saw a lot of weakness today in the hardware names from NVIDIA to Micron to SanDisk to Marvel Technologies, even Meta down 4% on the day, Tesla down, Oracle and Amazon down, and then a lot of the industrial companies related to AI, Caterpillar, GE Vernova, Applied Materials, Lam Research, etc. But there was a lot of green in places like healthcare. Eli Lilly up 3.6, Johnson & Johnson 3.3, AbbVie up over 3, Gilead up over 3, etc. The finance space was a bit mixed. A lot of the big banks were strong, with JP Morgan and Bank of America up, same with Charles Schwab and American Express. But you had some losses in names like Robinhood, clearly linked to tech portfolio, shall we say. So I think this is a rotation that is about to resume. Could be wrong, but that's what the hairs in the back of my neck are telling me. We also had news from the Financial Times, which is reporting that Kevin Warsh is expected to use the Jackson Hole speech coming up in 10 days on the 28th to unveil a new framework for the Fed, clarifying where things that he might have said didn't really hit with markets. What will that reaction be? We'll see. But that's something the market's starting to brace for. What's he going to say, and how will that impact the trend of interest rates, which certainly have been higher? Will you get a breakout in rates, or maybe a pullback in rates, or maybe nothing at all? But we'll see. We have NVIDIA earnings coming up on the 26th. That's the next big area of focus for AI. That's coming up in a little over a week. But like I said, it's really about a market that is rotating. The Middle East, there's no real action there. Oil continues to kind of grind higher. I could easily see a breakout to the upside in the medium term. The dollar was flat on the day. Treasuries were unchanged to a bit stronger. You saw yields were down 1 to 2 basis points, but you know, that's after a pretty big rise. So it's kind of a one-day little pullback. We'll see if that gains any momentum, but unlikely. Gold finished down 1.2%. Silver down 3.3%. Bitcoin was up 2.8%. So a rare day where Bitcoin's outperforming gold as of late. WTI crude settled up 0.1% 6.4%. Like I said, just kind of grinding higher as no resolution in the Middle East. So that was the market today. Kind of a mixed bag, but mostly red with the tech names, especially the tech hardware names, dragging down the indices. Let's go answer a YouTube comment question. Jimmy says, I've looked into some oil and gas names that might be a good investment for the moment. These names are Valero Energy, Marathon Petroleum, and Phillips 66. You just mentioned Valero on your show, so I won't ask about that again, but I would appreciate if you give me your thoughts on Marathon and Phillips. Thank you very much for the show. So I've been saying this for the past couple of months, which is the lack of huge upside through in the oil market kind of tells me there's a cap on what we call the right tail risk. So when you look at a normal distribution of outcomes of returns, you get kind of that two standard deviations where most 95 out of 100 times, you're going to get outcomes that are within that range. The normal distribution. You go three standard deviations, that's 98%. And then you keep going out, and it's, if you get further out into the right or the left, those are extremely rare scenarios. On the right side, it's usually in the market's parlance, it's a good outcome, meaning returns are sky high versus far left, that is very, very low, right? Big crash, shall we say. So what this has told me about oil is that the right tail is not that high. Now, part of this is the strategic oil reserve, and I understand that. But it's clear that there's a lot of oil out there. The market kind of figures that out. It's easy to move oil around the world. What it's hard to do is to move and increase capacity for refining. And so that's why I'm starting to like a lot of the refineries long term. Now, what you named are just three of the biggest refining companies. Marathon is about $100 billion. Phillips 66, PSX is about $95 billion. And then Valero is right around there. So they're all about $100 billion in market cap. So all very good companies. It's just a matter of, you know, what you prefer, frankly. I know last time I checked, Marathon had a lot of debt on its balance sheet. I know that's been repaired to some degree, so that's a positive. Let me look at these different profitabilities. I mean, you're kind of getting a pure play exposure no matter what. So, you know, I would go with the one that has the better long-term profitability metrics, and frankly, that's Marathon. So that's MPC.
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16: Let's go talk about a supply chain bottleneck second order effect. And it's on motor oil. Isn't that crazy? You think it's all about gasoline or diesel? No, it's refined products. And this is one of many issues that the war in the Middle East is creating. Car makers from Volkswagen, Stellantis, Toyota, they're all looking at alternative blends of fuel to put in their cars. Because the big refinery that supplied most of the industry was a Shell refinery in Qatar, which was hit by an Iranian missile back in March. So car makers are running out of inventory of high quality fuels that are needed in these engines. You know, internal combustion engines throughout the years have become more and more advanced. Even the most basic four cylinder, you know, cheap car has a pretty sophisticated engine that needs good oil. A lot of times synthetic oils that once again are come from these refineries. Now, the price of what are called Group 3 base oils has tripled since before the war to about $4,000 per ton, both in Europe and here in the U.S. And they said even if the Strait of Hormuz opened tomorrow, there would still be shortages at least through early October. So car makers are looking to find alternatives that meet their standards and will not ruin the engines of their customers and the cars that they're building, right? Because they're still building new cars. Now, they may be forced to become more flexible, but at the end of the day, this is a huge problem. You're already seeing delays in oil changes at certain dealerships, both in Japan and elsewhere, because of the shortage of these fuels. Stellantis is evaluating reformulated lubricants that still meet industry standards, but are different than what they normally get. German car makers also secured necessary supply for now, but once again, they're running low and they're looking for alternatives that comply with their technical specifications and quality requirements. The one company that's done fairly well so far is Toyota. They secured alternative supplies many months ago. But once again, there are still issues that are building up. But because of the price of oil, this is feeding into the economy, into inflation. It's forcing taxis to raise their prices for consumers, for example, because if you're a taxi driver, you're changing oil all the time because you need to. You're driving a lot of miles. So I wanted to highlight that because this is an under-discussed element of that push higher in inflation. Let's keep things moving and pivot back to the InvestTalk Voice Bank from 888-99-CHART.
3: I was wondering, if you have a portfolio of around like 35 stocks and like 30 of them are enrolled in DRIP, do you recommend keeping stocks in DRIP or taking the cash dividend and purchasing additional shares as you go along? Thanks, and thanks for all you guys do.
16: Now, he's talking about dividend reinvestment plan. They've been around for a long time. It used to be, back in the day, you just go buy Coca-Cola or IBM or any of the blue chip names that pay a dividend. And at that time, the commissions were very high. So if you wanted to go buy more shares, that was kind of expensive. But instead, they set up these dividend reinvestment plans where instead of you taking the cash, it would automatically take that cash and buy more shares of the stock. And over time, that compounding can be very, very powerful as long as it's a company that remains relevant, remains profitable, and especially continues to increase that dividend over time. So the idea of a DRIP made a ton of sense in an era of high commissions. But we're no longer in that era. Cost you nothing to go take that cash from your dividend. Maybe go buy a different stock. Maybe split it up. Maybe buy a little bit of the stock that paid you. Maybe another one. Maybe keep a little on the sidelines because you're waiting for a better buying opportunity. There's just a lot more flexibility of not having to worry about the commissions. Now, how do we do it at KAPP? We take it as cash because we want that cash ready so we can deploy it strategically on a market pullback and by rebalancing the portfolio. Just because a company paid us a dividend, is that the name that we want to buy more of? Maybe there's another name that might be slightly underweight. We want to buy that name instead and use that cash for that position. So no, I think DRIPs are fine if you're kind of a buy it and hold it and forget about it type of investor. But if you're actively managing the portfolio, I'd take it as cash.
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8: With SRN News, I'm Jason Walker. Two Penn State University fraternities are now at the center of a cocaine trafficking ring bust, leading to charges against at least 14 people. Pennsylvania Office of Attorney General says the coke was cut and packaged primarily at the Delta Epsilon and Sigma Chi fraternity houses before it was distributed primarily to other Penn State students. With little time left, Washington and Ottawa reaching a deal that delays sanctions. President Trump was set to impose 50% tariffs on some $20 billion worth of Canadian imports. Representative Byron Donalds winning the GOP nomination for Florida governor, and former Representative David Jolly has captured the Democratic nomination. That sets the stage for a November contest. SRN News.
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16: Now, main focus point today is about the trillion-dollar interest bill nobody ever voted on. Well, we voted options that spent and spent and spent, despite many of them espousing that they would stop spending or reduce spending, and that should never happen. So now we have interest that's topping 100% of debt to GDP ratio. Deficits around 6 to 7% of a deficit to GDP ratio. That means every year that number is going up about 6 to 7% total debt compared to our GDP. So it used to be just a small line item. Now it is a structural macroeconomic driver because it's part of spending. A lot of people don't realize this. But this is now basically mandatory spending. Just as Medicare or Social Security, mandatory spending, we basically have to spend this interest. And those are dollars that go out into the system. And this is part of what has created fiscal dominance. As I said before, everyone talks about the Fed. Sure, the Fed has an impact. But fiscal matters far more. Fiscal is dominating the monetary policy picture. And so we know this is a big reason why interest rates are going up and why central banks are pivoting to gold. So let's talk about it. So one of the big issues with having such a high deficit to GDP ratio is that if it's higher than economic growth, then debt starts to compound. So, for example, if you're deficit to GDP ratio is 6%, but you're growing 7, 8, 9%. Oh, your overall debt to GDP goes down. But that's not the case. Well, last quarter, our GDP was up about 1.5%. Real. I think nominal was like 4.5. But our deficit was 6 to 7. That's when our debt accelerates aggressively. Right now, the $1 trillion bill, that's about 14% of all federal outlays. And in 10 years, that's expected to grow to 30%. So this is impacting the bond market. There's a treasury imbalance, mainly because traditional foreign buyers are now buying a lot less. Treasury is having to roll trillions of dollars in new bonds every single month. Just to fund the new deficit and to refinance the old. This is why the 10 and the 30 year yields are rising. That puts an upward floor on long-term rates. And this feeds into mortgage rates, auto loans, corporate debt, etc. It weighs on the economy. And estimates are for every percentage point of increase in debt to GDP, it pushes up long-term interest rates by about 1.5 to 4.7 basis points. So if debt to GDP goes from 100 to 120, you're talking about a potential 1% increase in interest rates, roughly. And that's what you're seeing right now. The market's starting to price in that debt spiral. And so are central banks around the world. Not just China and Russia, who, you know, they've been aggressively selling treasuries or swapping treasuries. A lot of them haven't really been selling. They've just been allowing them to mature. And instead of reinvesting those in treasuries, they're buying gold to protect them from U.S. sanctions as well as fiscal instability. Because gold is a liability-free asset. It's a hard currency. Can't be printed or defaulted. Remember the BRIC currencies they were always talking about? Oh, they're going to start this BRIC currency. Brazil, Russia, India, China, blah, blah, blah. No, you know what that is? It's gold. That is the BRIC currency. And we know now that gold holdings on central bank balance sheets has now exceeded U.S. treasuries. The dollar share of global reserves has fallen from 71% in 1999 to around 54% today. So those are all dollar-denominated assets. That includes stocks, corporate bonds, and treasuries, etc. So this is the impact that this trillion-dollar bill is having on our government as well as our economy. Now, listen, Best Talk, let's play a fresh listener question now.
15: Good afternoon, gentlemen. I've heard y'all loud and clear about upping your international exposure. So I've been looking for some ETFs that will help me out in that category. I'm not much of a stock picker. So I found an ETF, AVDE. It's an ETF from Advantis. Seems to have a low expense ratio. Am I looking in the right direction? Right now, I don't have much international equity exposure at all. Am I barking up the right tree? Let me know. Thumbs up, thumbs down. Thank you so much.
16: All right, looking at the Avantis International Equity ETF, AVDE as a symbol. And you're correct. You want more international exposure. Now, this is more of a large cap blend slash value. It kind of leans value, but it's more of a blend ETF. About 3,300 names. So a lot of holdings here. Top holding is ASML, 1.4% of the portfolio. That's the biggest holding. So you can see how well diversified this really is. But 10.5% is in basic materials. I like that. I like that double digit exposure. Not many ETFs have that.

0: so nearly a quarter of 1%, which is, I would say for an international ETF, it's fine. It's not low. It's not high. It's about probably where it should be. So I'm going to give AVDE, Advantis International Equity ETF, a thumbs up. Let's go pivot to another voicemail question now.
1: This is Jane from New York. I just have a question about shorting a stock versus buying puts on the stock. I know they're both bearish sentiments, but what is the fundamental difference between these two, and why would someone do one versus the other? Which one is more profitable? Which one is more risky? Just wanted to understand this more. Thank you so much. Have a great day.
0: This is a great question, because there are different risks here involved. So with a shorting a stock is you're selling it today and you're hoping to buy it back later at a lower price. You're borrowing it from the broker. You're selling it today. You're hoping to buy it back later at a lower price. That's the simple mechanism. The risk there is that it could go up indefinitely. There's no limit. There's no limit on how high it can go. So you can get short squeezed out of it. You know, if it keeps going up, you're going to lose a ton and ton of money. Maybe you short it at $50, it goes to $500. You lose 10x your money of the amount you shorted, right? That's the potential. No, that's very rare, but that could happen. So that's number one for short selling. When buying a put, the good news about a put is you have very limited downside. Whatever you paid for that put, that's your downside. You go to zero. But the odds of going to zero are fairly high. Most options expire worthless. So depending on what strike you pick and expiration and all of that, you could certainly lose your principal. But you can make a ton, right? If you say the stock's at 50, you buy a 40 strike put and it goes to 20. Well, you made $20 on that, whatever premium you paid, right? Because you go basically sell it for 40 and buy it for 20. The risk though is what's called theta decay. And over time, the time value you lose money on. With shorting a stock, you never have to worry about that. There's no time decay there. You can hold that short for as long as you want, as long as you're not squeezed out of it. So I like the idea of buying a put, but you want to give it time. You actually want to buy a lot of time, probably 6 months to a year plus, for your thesis to play out. And then there's kind of leverage involved there. So different risks, but I like the way you're thinking of which one is best for you. So do a little more research and figure out what makes sense for your portfolio. Let's go take a live call. Bill in Northern California looking at Chevron.
2: Hey, Justin. Good afternoon. Yeah, I have this stock. I've owned it for like 2 years. I bought it in the low 40s, I think maybe down to $35 a share. You know, I like it as a long-term and a dividend holding, but I'm also, you know, just learning over time to like sell some shares when stocks are high and then, mm-hmm. you know, not liquidate the whole position, but sell some of it. And then mm-hmm. when it dips back, make the decision whether to buy some more back. That way mm-hmm. kind of, I just don't like riding stocks up and down 20-30%. It kind of makes you feel like other people are taking advantage of you. Mm-hmm. But I put in a good to cancel order for like a few shares for like 208 and some for like 215 in case it popped. But what do you think the long-term trend is on like Chevron? I mean, you know, in the next 2 to 4 years, not 10 years. And in general, what do you think about selling some at this level or a little bit higher than this?
0: Yeah, well first off, no one's thinking

0: advantage of you. You're just in a name that is very cyclical. You'll look at the earnings, you know, it's up and down. They made $18.83 in 2022. And then last year, they only made $7.29. And then back to 15 and change this year, and then 13 next year. So it's the type of name that's all over the board. Why? Because it's a commodity producer. They are what we call a price taker for the most part. Now, the good thing about Chevron is that they are fairly diverse. They're not just an E&P company. They're not just finding oil. They are doing that, but they're also refining oil, and that's part of their business that's doing very, very well right now. So the question to me longer term is, what, you know, do you want just kind of this plug and play diversified energy name? And Chevron is, as you said, a good long-term player in that sense, but it's still going to be very volatile and very up and down, especially as oil prices and the crack spreads move. So it's up now. I think there's some more upside in the near term. I will say that, mainly because the problems in the Middle East are not really going anywhere. There's a stalemate. I highly doubt that we're going to get any resolution in the short term. And I've been saying that for a number of months now, and some people call me crazy, but I said this is going to drag on into the midterms. And it certainly has, at least so far. And you're starting to get those supply issues that everyone was worried about initially starting to creep up. We talked about the engine oil, but also supplies of actual raw crude are starting to dwindle as well. So I would continue to hold it. I actually think this could break out probably closer to, I would trim it right around 230, 235 in that range. I definitely think it could get there in the medium term, but I like what you're thinking is, what my grandpa always said was, buy when there's sellers and sell when there's buyers. So right now there are buyers. Yeah. I would, it just had a pullback through April, May, and June, and July, kind of reset sentiment. To me, this has just started a recent uptrend, and I think there's some more upside to come. So I like what you're thinking, but I'd still be a little more patient with it. And buy when things are really, I would say, bad for the oil market, or good, however you want to look at it, good for Chevron if prices really spike, which I think they very well could between now and year end. So to me, I would be selling into that type of surge.
1: That's what I'm looking at. I appreciate your input. Thank you so much.
0: Yeah. So I would just be a little more patient with it, but very good idea, and that's a lesson for everyone out there. Especially when you're in cyclical names like this, go look at the history of earnings. Is it up and down, or is it just kind of steady, consistent growth? The names that are up and down, when times are good, you know that will eventually turn. They're saying commodity markets, the cure for high prices is high prices. So if you're in a commodity name and prices are up dramatically and it's easy to bring on new supply, guess what? The market will do that, and that will turn profits. And so these are the lessons you have to learn throughout the years as you're managing your portfolio. Now, we're heading into our final break, so I'm ready to take your questions now at 888-99-CHART.

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12: It doesn't get better than this.
0: Okay. You ready? SanDisk down 9%. Micron down 7%. Seagate, which I considered to have been the strongest of them, 9% plus. Western Digital, 7.5%. AMD, only 4.25%. That's not so bad. How about Symbol Light that was getting real strong off earnings? Almost 10%. How about Symbol Fix that broke above the 50-day yesterday nicely? Down $142 today, 7.5%. Corning, a very weak name, 7.7%, rallied right into the 50-day moving average and sold off. And by the way, when we give out an index, an area like the SOX, that inclusive of a lot of names, and as we go through a lot of names, they kind of, a lot of them, tagged the 50-day and sold off badly. Anything that didn't get near the 50-day moving average is weaker, and there's a lot of those too. Did I make my point? How about that Nebius they talk about a lot, down 7.6%? Cerberus all over the map, 12.7%. Marvell, that's the one where the CEO of NVIDIA said is going to be $1 trillion market cap, 7.9%. I'm just trying to go through some names you know. Oh, Broadcom, which is getting cracked here. That was only down 3.25%, but that was already in trouble. AI, you ready? Caterpillar. Still trading like a penny stock, down $40 today. That's 260 Dow points, Caterpillar. And of note with Caterpillar, about 2 weeks ago, it gapped up on its earnings report to $935, which took it just below the above the 50-day moving average, finished at about 78, way below the 50-day moving average, has still not been able to get back above it, and was down $40 today, as mentioned. Not good news. And just so you know, it has an artificial intelligent component to it. It is not an artificial intelligent stock. It has a component, though. How about South Korea has been in the news? Well, that rallied up right above the 50-day, reversed yesterday, and was down 8% today. That's the exchange-traded fund for the South Korea, which, by the way, is kind of sort of just two names. So rough day. And that is semiconductors, artificial intelligence of all stripes, which be the data centers, the data, the memory, the construction of these places, the electricity of these places, the power of these places. Just a very, very rough day today. Interesting enough, I always, okay, what caused this? I'm always big into causing it. And for a change, I saw no news to cause it. If you saw some news to cause it, email me. I didn't see anything. So this is to be watched closely. And again, because A, it's been the leading group. B, it has a major influence on the NASDAQ, NASDAQ 100, and S&P. Simple as that. Big influence. It used to be the Mag 7, Mag 8 was so much bigger. They're less so now. What else? Well, we've been talking up yields, and people are talking yields today. They're following our lead. Yields opened up higher today, finished a little bit lower. Always good to see. The 30-year dropped 0.24 at 5.285. The 10-year dropped 0.18 to 4.706, and let's hope it stays down. As you know, we have explained to you how important that is. That is the cost of capital. It's the cost of companies to float bonds, to float more debt. It's a cost to our frickin' government run by a bunch of frickin' people that have taken us to a frickin' $40 trillion of debt with a frickin' $2.2 trillion deficit this year that they're going to spend $1.4 trillion of our frickin' tax dollars on interest. Think I'm happy with these people? Not. Anyway,
4: So yields backed off a little bit today. Let's hope that continues. I can promise you I will get more worried if we see a 5 number on the 10-year. We're not there, and I will tell you right in around these areas is some good resistance, and hopefully it does not get through. What else happened today? I noticed transports late in the day sold off pretty damn good. Yeah, they did. That's your rails, your truckers, your FedEx, your logistics companies. So they got hit pretty good today. Didn't see any news there, but oil prices ticked up a little bit today. I'll get into the confusion in a little bit. Weekday for commodities, airlines, cruise lines, most travel, housing related. Auto dealers, I noticed also, and autos. Weekday for restaurants, economically sensitive, and not all, because J.P. Morgan's still performing, but a lot of the financials, a little bit of a rough day. Home Depot reported crappy earnings, was up 7 or 8 pre-market, finished down on the day. And when I say crappy earnings, just not like they used to be, and that's because they're so much bigger now. They do like $160 billion of revenues. What does Lowe's do? Lowe's does about $80 billion, maybe $90 billion of revenues, the two Goliaths of that industry. And by the way, you should always read up the story of Home Depot. Two people that were fired, I think the name of the place was Handy Andy or something, and decided to open their own place, and boom. Big boom. Love stories like that. All right. So now that we harshed your buzz, money's flowing elsewhere. Will it continue? I don't know. We'll go through those areas. Up next, and whatever else. This is the one and only Investor's Edge.

Heyo. And welcome once again to Investor's Edge. 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But just a mushy day, 18 to 30 on the NASDAQ. Advanced declines in 15:30 on the New York. There were much more new yearly lows than new yearly highs on both the New York and the NASDAQ today, which is about as weird as can be. The Dow will always hold up better when market gets defensive. It was still down 116, but as we said, Caterpillar was 260 Dow points. So what gave that help? Well, Visa was up 5, Travelers up 3. Johnson & Johnson was up 8, drugs, IBM up 3 and change, a little software component, Chevron up 3, oil, Salesforce.com up 5, software, Apple up 4, even though that's been very weak, and we've been saying to you, it feels like every time the market gets weak, Apple goes up because they get parked, but who the hell knows. If Apple breaks below $300, you'll hear from us. It's been relatively weak since earnings, but hanging in there. That's where money was flowing. Mid-caps, rough day. Small-caps, rough day. Tomorrow's another day. If this is indeed the second step of a bearish phase in semis, we're going to go through a little bit of ick for a while. If. And I can tell you today went a decent ways in stating that, but we're not there yet. We're not there yet. Let's see. This doesn't help. This doesn't help. You know who Jared Kushner is, right? The son-in-law of the president who is not in government but is negotiating on Iran and whatever. This is today. Not making this up. And this is what I've told you is a real problem. Jared Kushner today on TV. Excuse me. On TV. We are having very positive and active conversations with Iran, probably more robust than it's maybe ever been. Today, the president sent out a post. There are no talks or conversations going on or scheduled with Iran. I want you to think about this. The president of the United States contradicting his chief negotiator on a war. Do you think that helps? By the way, do you think that helps the midterms? And, of course, the president goes on to lie as usual. The Hormuz Strait is open and operating. That is such a lie, it's not even funny. And, by the way, it's a checkable lie by you. You know, you could go online and see the ships and how many are moving. There's nothing moving. So we wonder and we worry that we can't get the straight from the President of the United States on a war.
Bullface lie. Looking right into the camera. And as you know, I want him to succeed. I want him to do great things. I would shake his hand. I would stand by him, but I have to call things straight. I did it with Biden. I did it with Obama. I did it with Bush. I did it with Trump the first time. I got to do it again. This is worrisome. Contradict your head negotiator or one of your heads, and then just make up stories out of thin air. So I worry that the market doesn't listen. I mean, I think if the market ever really listened to him, oh my goodness gracious. So the big story today, and this is going to be watched closely by me, did the second step hit in a more of a bearish phase than anybody thinks about? And let me be clear. Doesn't matter what any analyst says. Doesn't matter what the head of NVIDIA says. If the semiconductors want to go deeper into a bearish phase, they will do it despite or in spite. Today, on a technical basis, not very good. But as we have stated, we're open to all outcomes. We know how noisy this thing is. We do. We know the numbers that are bandied about. Trillions. Remember what we told you, there's 1.65 trillion of debt off the books, 1.35 trillion on the books. That's 3 trillion bucks. 3 trillion. And you know, I ask the question all the time, how are they going to make any money on spending on debt, $3 trillion that, by the way, has to be paid off? We'll see. I'm all for it. And I've been

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0: A few shares for like 208 and some for like 215 in case it popped. But what do you think the long-term trend is on like Chevron? I mean, you know, in the next 2 to 4 years, not 10 years. And in general, what do you think about selling some at this level or a little bit higher than this?
1: Yeah, well, first off, no one's taking advantage of you. You're just in a name that is very cyclical. Go look at the earnings. You know, it's up and down. They made $18.83 in 2022. And then last year, they only made $7.29. And then back to 15 and change this year, and then 13 next year. So it's the type of name that's all over the board. Why? Because it's a commodity producer. They are what we call a price taker for the most part. Now, the good thing about Chevron is that they are fairly diverse. They're not just an E&P company. They're not just finding oil. They are doing that, but they're also refining oil. And that's part of their business that's doing very, very well right now. So the question to me longer term is what, you know, do you want just kind of this plug and play diversified energy name? And Chevron is, as you said, a good long-term player in that sense, but it's still going to be very volatile and very up and down, especially as oil prices and the crack spreads move. So it's up now. I think there's some more upside in the near term. I will say that, mainly because the problems in the Middle East are not really going anywhere. There's a stalemate. I highly doubt that we're going to get any resolution in the short term. And I've been saying that for a number of months now, and some people call me crazy, but I said this is going to drag on into the midterms. And it certainly has, at least so far. And you're starting to get those supply issues that everyone was worried about initially starting to creep up. We talked about the engine oil, but also supplies of actual raw crude are starting to dwindle as well. So I would continue to hold it. I actually think this could break out probably closer to, I would trim it right around 230, 235. In that range, I definitely think it could get there in the medium term. But I like what you're thinking is, what my grandpa always said was, buy when there's sellers and sell when there's buyers. So right now there are buyers. Yeah. I would, it just had a pullback through April, May, and June, and July, kind of reset sentiment. To me, this has just started a recent uptrend, and I think there's some more upside to come. So I like what you're thinking, but I'd still be a little more patient with it and buy when things are really, I would say, bad for the oil market or good, however you want to look at it, good for Chevron if prices really spike, which I think they very well could between now and year end. So to me, I would be selling into that type of surge.
0: That's what I'm looking at. I appreciate your input. Thank you so much.
1: Yeah. Yeah, so I'd just be a little more patient with it, but very good idea, and that's a lesson for everyone out there. Especially when you're in cyclical names like this, go look at the history of earnings. Is it up and down, or is it just kind of steady, consistent growth? The names that are up and down, when times are good, you know that will eventually turn. They're saying commodity markets, the cure for high prices is high prices. So if you're in a commodity name and prices are up dramatically, and it's easy to bring on new supply, guess what? The market will do that, and that will turn profits. And so these are the lessons you have to learn throughout the years as you're managing your portfolio. Now, we're heading into our final break, so I'm ready to take your questions now at 888-99-CHART.

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1: With the Wall Street Business Report, I'm Bill Alexander. ABC is suing the Federal Communications Commission on First Amendment grounds, saying the agency's demand for early review of broadcast licenses posed an existential threat to its operations. This development came shortly after a joke by ABC's late-night host Jimmy Kimmel, an outspoken Trump critic. Major League Baseball team owners unanimously approved the sale of the San Diego Padres to an investor group led by private equity billionaire Jose Feliciano. The deal is reported to be $3.9 billion.

And welcome back here to the final segment of today's Best Stocks Now show. Target stock is up 54% over the last 12 months. Where did that come from? Congratulations to anybody who saw a turnaround at Target, and they've had an excellent 12-month run here. They're back from the dead. They've had a lot of miscues in recent years. They've had horrible performance until this year. And

guess what? The market will do that, and that will turn profits. And so these are the lessons you have to learn throughout the years as you're managing your portfolio. Now, we're heading into our final break, so I'm ready to take your questions now at 888-99-CHART.

0: something that is creating chaos within you to cause you to be constrictive about the situation and actually turn it around so you can actually see it in a different way, change your perspective about it. So then you react differently towards it. And it's more of a flow situation rather than a constrictive situation. Does that answer it? Yeah.
1: Definitely.
0: So yeah, that's what I consider a healing mindset rather than a positive mind. Mm-hmm. Where positive, you're just thinking positive thoughts. Everything's going to be okay. Things are going to be, that doesn't work. Mm-hmm. It causes more constriction.
1: Yeah, it adds to the pressure that, okay, hey,
0: exactly.
1: I am probably just saying for the sake of things, but I don't see it happening.
0: Yes.
1: So it's, and then we are mentally putting pressure on ourselves. Okay, no, yeah. I can see that. Now, moving on. When you work with your clients, what are some of the things they feel and go through that they are really thankful to you? In other words, what are some of the benefits they feel and share with you?
0: Some of the benefits of coaching is that, number one, being conscious that you're not in the situation. You're creating your own reality, in a sense, and your own experience. If I'm going into a situation in a constrictive way, like just a simple example, I had a client who had a very bad experience at a hospital.
1: Okay.
0: So she was very fearful because of her experience as a child. So whenever she would go to her medical appointments, she was in this constrictive state.
1: Okay.
0: When she noticed that, we found the root cause of her constriction. It wasn't the disease, it's the hospital. So how can we switch the situation, right? For her, what she gained in that experience is that, oh, I can look at the hospital in a different way. Because everything in that hospital meant so, everything was bad for her, including the relationships. Towards the very end, I remember her saying, I even became friends with the nurses. Because she was more open when she would go to the hospitals, right?
1: Yeah.
0: So it's more of the life experience. Mm-hmm. One of my other clients was having, one of the things that she loved about the coaching is she grew closer to her husband. Rather than in a very, whenever we're sick, it causes a lot of stress within the family.
1: Yeah.
0: And she noticed that was causing even more stress than the regular husband and wife relationship. So we had tools of how to deal with relationships when you're in a chaotic situation as cancer. And now it's like it's beyond the cancer, where they're having a more warm relationship rather than being against each other or judging or however their relationship was at the very beginning. So it's more about having healed different parts of yourself that are causing the constrictiveness in your life, not to have a good experience, even in cancer, even while you're being treated in cancer. There's a saying for many people that have gone through a cancer journey. It's something that I don't wish on anybody, but I wish that everybody would have the knowledge and the wisdom of gone through it. And that's the appreciation of life. Anybody that's faced a death situation knows that, oh my gosh, I would never want to go through it, but I'm so grateful for that experience. It's that type of thing where actually you're living life with, I am so grateful for every experience.
1: So do you want to briefly touch upon, I know we are towards the end of our show, that how exactly you help your clients?
0: I help them through the process of or their journey.
1: Okay.
0: Wherever they are in their journey, in whatever constriction they're having in their healing, what is in the way of the medicines not being effective in their body? Mm-hmm. What is in the way? Is it a relationship with your husband? Is it a relationship with the hospital? Is it a relationship with the medicines? What are the things? Because the easier that you go through the experience, getting those things out of the way, the better experience you'll have. Mm-hmm. Not that being in the experience of cancer is a great thing, but it doesn't have to be miserable. It doesn't have to be a situation where you're always thinking, gosh, I'm going to die. It's the appreciation of that moment of today is a gift.
1: Yeah, that's a very good way to look at.
0: Waking up every morning saying, my gosh, another day, look at that. I have another opportunity here to put an imprint on the love yous of the family members and the conversations that you want to have.

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12: 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What are they going to do next? That's what I want to know. But here's what else they did today. Because they bought bonds and had interest rates go lower, and the perception is they're going to do more of that, if long-term rates go down, but short-term rates stay the same. The margins for banks and regionals go down. Guess what stocks got hit hard today? Oh, the banks and the regional banks got hit hard today. Government moving the chairs on the deck. I'm not going to say the Titanic. How about some good news? A personalized mRNA cancer vaccine combined with the immunotherapy Keytruda succeeded in a late-stage trial for the deadly skin cancer melanoma. Its makers said Wednesday, potentially opening up a new way of treating the disease. The study is ongoing, but interim results found that the treatment intismeran met both its primary target of reducing cancer recurrence and its secondary goal of keeping cancers from spreading to other parts of the body. The treatment is being developed by Moderna and Merck, which also makes the Keytruda. The results are as big a day for humanity as November 16, 2020, when Moderna released late-stage clinical trial results showing that its COVID-19 vaccine worked, the company's chief executive Wednesday said. This is a new chapter in cancer care. What have we said to you all the time here? Technological advancements and medical breakthroughs. This one is a big wow. How many people do you know that have had cancer? How many people do you know that have died from cancer? I got news for you. I know a crap load. It seems like there's one every month that I know. Great story. And let's hope this baby works and works well. Great news. Moderna up 194% today. Am I right in saying that? Yep. 194%. Merck was up 12.6%. $17. About 110 Dow points. And what did that do? Tailwind for pharmaceuticals, biotech, and the like. Eli Lilly finally broke out. Amgen into new highs in the Dow. That was 100 Dow points. Biogen, Illumina, Regeneron, Vertex Pharmaceuticals all had a good day. The places you give your blood to, like LabCorp and Quest, good day. Good move in some of the medical research companies and medical systems, something like a Waters Corp or something like a Thermo Electron medical research up 4%. It was a great day for the healthcare complex led by this amazing news. Amazing. Again, I ask the question, how many people do you know that have had cancer, have cancer? And by the way, the numbers in cancer, I think I'm correct in saying, have come down for a lot of cancers throughout the years because of medical breakthroughs. So that's a great, great story, ladies and gentlemen. Go read up about it yourself. So good day, that whole medical complex, healthcare complex. The only area that was weak the managed care United Health Group, that was weak. Seeing much else. But there was a lot of jello moving on the plate. Yesterday, remember what we talked about yesterday, step two of a potential bearish phase of consequence for the semiconductors and the artificial intelligence stocks. Because on a technical basis, yesterday, the semiconductor index followed the bearish roadmap that I outline for you all the time by rallying into the 50-day moving average and getting hit hard off of it. But you never know. Nothing's ever 100%, but every day we look at a photo album for familiar faces, and that one stood out like one big, giant, fat, sore thumb. All the semiconductors and artificial intelligence names. And some are a lot worse than others. Even with the rally up, some are still down 40, 50%. Some less so. So I was very, very, very interested in what would happen today. Because the NASDAQ finished up 41 today. And a lot of these stocks are part of the NASDAQ. The Philadelphia Semiconductor Index was down another juicy 254 points today. That will not look good on a resume. My whole screen of artificial intelligence and semiconductors is beet red. Seagate down $70 more today. SanDisk almost $50 today. Micron not so bad, was only down $4 today. And again, as we said, some stocks will be stronger than others. AMD down 18, Western Digital down 33, Dell down 31. Up next, we'll run through that for you. And whatever else shows up, I'm Gary. 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
3: I'm Dan Loney with Your Money Now. Wall Street posted solid gains today. The Dow Industrials gained 119 points, ending the day at 53,463. NASDAQ picked up 41 points. The S&P 500 added 16. Those gains on Wall Street were tied to the Treasury Department saying that it is going to more than double the size of its debt buybacks in the near future as they try and settle the yields on the T-bill market. Yields have recently moved to levels not seen in more than 20 years, with the purchases moving to around $4 billion and a focus on longer duration bonds like the 10 to 20 year and the 20 to 30 year. Aided by tariff refunds, Target posted a beat last quarter and it raised its fiscal year guidance with its turnaround plan taking hold. Comparable store sales rose 3.8% year over year. CEO Michael Fiddelke was impressed with the results but added that there was more work still to be done. Target shares were up 4.5% today. That's Your Money Now.
4: That'll be $84.52.
5: Perfect. 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
10: With SRN News, I'm Keith Peters in Washington. The national debt has surpassed a record $40 trillion, highlighting the impact of defense costs, social programs, and interest on the deficit. This milestone comes just 5 months after hitting $39 trillion. Experts say the growing debt is already affecting Americans by raising borrowing costs and lowering wages. Advocates for a balanced budget warn of tougher fiscal trade-offs ahead. President Trump has picked Dr. Heidi Overton to lead the Food and Drug Administration. Overton is a deputy director of the White House Domestic Policy Council and a trust figure in Trump's administration. Overton has worked on several of Trump's health initiatives. On Wall Street, the Dow up by 119 points, the NASDAQ rose 41. More details at srnnews.com.
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1: With the Wall Street Business Report, I'm Bob Agnew. President Trump said Tuesday he was delaying that 50% U.S. tariff on $20 billion worth of Canadian imports after the two countries reached a last-minute deal.
2: Less than 2 hours before he was set to impose 50% tariffs on $20 billion worth of Canadian imports, President Trump announced on social media that the U.S. and Canada have a deal. Subject, he writes, to the finalization of documents.
1: That is Ben Thomas reporting. Amazon plans to offer drone deliveries to millions more people this year.
3: Millions more people may be able to get smaller, lightweight Amazon packages delivered by drones by the end of the year. The company plans to expand their airborne shipping to suburban areas in nearly 500 U.S. cities.
1: That is Lisa Dwyer reporting. It was a winning session on Wall Street at the closing bell. The Dow Jones Industrial Average was up by 119 points, and NASDAQ up by 41. For the Wall Street Business Report.
4: KDOW.biz. I'm Taylor Riggs, and this is the Fox Business Report. Stocks snapping a three-session losing streak as bond yields retreat after the U.S. government increased its buyback of long-term treasuries. Healthcare stocks advance with Moderna the big winner on Wall Street, its stock surging 177%, and Merck stock rose over 12% following positive results from their customized melanoma vaccine. The minutes from the Fed's late July meeting were released and showed that participants supported keeping interest rates unchanged, but several favored an increase. Many officials say that higher interest rates would likely be necessary if inflation did not decline. And shares of Bitcoin-related companies rose on Wednesday as cryptocurrency industry leaders met with President Trump at the White House. The price of Bitcoin also rose. The Dow rising 120 points, the NASDAQ higher by 16, S&P 500 up 41. That's your Fox Business Report. I'm Hillary Barsky, invested in you.
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7: I'm Dan Lody with Your Money Now. The Treasury Department and the IRS proposed rules Wednesday to restrict access to refundable tax credits for certain immigrants. It's the latest move by the Trump administration to use federal benefits as a way to enforce stricter immigration policy. Those tax breaks include the adoption tax credit, child tax credit, American Opportunity tax credit, and the earned income tax credit. Merck and Moderna shares were higher today after word that it had good results with a personalized cancer vaccine involving skin cancer. The results from the late-stage trial show that the time without melanoma returning is significantly extended and prevents the cancer from spreading to other parts of the body. Moderna shares soared higher, up 177%. Merck shares rose 12%. Wall Street posted gains today. The Dow Industrial Average up 119 points at 53,463. NASDAQ picked up 41 points, and the S&P 500 added 16. And that's Your Money Now.
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